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1: Have you forgotten who you are? I'm Danny Sinnott with another Brave to Go. I'm not talking in the sense of amnesia or dementia, but in forgetting the sense of authentic self, of who you really are, because you're always doing, always meeting the demands and expectations of other people, in work life, even ministry. You find that you've lost touch with the simple things. I found myself there. I remember sitting on my bed with God with some coloured pens and a big blank scrapbook, and trust me, blank scrapbook says it all. I felt so blank, but while praying, I asked God to remind me who I am, and not in the sense of who I am in Him, but in the sense of the little things that make up my uniqueness, my likes, my dislikes, my quirks, and my authentic self. I sat there for a while, and then I listened, and I started with the simple category of food. What foods do I like and dislike? I have things on there like ice cream and custard and roast lamb, and it might sound silly, but I literally went from category to category to get back in touch with who God made me to be, even down to my strengths and weaknesses and what ticks me off. In the book of Matthew chapter 7 verses 9 to 11, it says to parents, "If your children ask for a loaf of bread, do you give them a stone instead? Or if they ask for fish, do you give them a snake? Of course not. So if you simple people know how to give good gifts to your children, how much more will your heavenly Father give good gifts to those who ask Him?" You're a precious child of God, that's for sure. So embrace your authentic self. Be true to God, be true to your journey, and overall, be true to you. For more resources, podcasts, and videos on doing life together, head on over to our website, braveenough.org.
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It'll clear the bitterness away. It can even set a prisoner free. There is no end to what its power can do. So let it go and be amazed by what you see through eyes of grace. The prisoner that it really frees is you.

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1: Imagine gathering with a large crowd on top of a grassy hill. You've come to hear the famous rabbi Jesus of Nazareth. You take your seat and wait expectantly. Jesus begins telling a story about a farmer. There's scenes of seed planting and harvest and different types of soil. You listen carefully, waiting for the key point of the message. Instead, Jesus closes his sermon with a strange statement. He who has ears to hear, let him hear. You wait for some sort of encore, but there is none. Isn't he going to explain? The crowd disperses. Jesus offers no further explanation. When he was on earth, Jesus would often speak in parables. He spoke of things common to first century Palestine, yet sometimes it seemed he deliberately missed the punchline. Why would Jesus do that? Perhaps the reason why Jesus spoke in parables was because he wanted the disciples to walk away and think about it, then come back and ask him to explain. Revelation comes to those who are seeking it. God calls us to seek him, to ask him questions, and then stay long enough to listen for his answers. This is Tanya Harris of GodConversations.com.
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1: Do you ever get sick and tired of the way perfection is masqueraded in front of your nose like there's something wrong with you if you're not living up to that standard? The thing I love about Jesus, and the reason I talk about him like this, is because that just wasn't his style. In so many of his encounters with people, it wasn't the socially acceptable, the chic he dealt with. It was the broken people. The woman about to be stoned because of adultery. 10 guys with leprosy. A tax department subcontractor with his own very special arrangements. A blind man begging. Prostitutes. In fact, Jesus himself was accused of being a drunkard. Ironically, the religious leaders hated his guts because he related so well with ordinary people. The whole point of the good news Jesus brought wasn't man's ascent to God, but God meeting people like you and me in our moments of despair, of brokenness, woundedness. It was never about you and me moving to perfection, but God always meeting us in our imperfection. That's unconditional love. That's grace. And that's what continually draws me to him.
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1: Hi, I'm Bernie Diamond from ChristianityWorks.com. Now, I'm a pretty well-organised kind of guy. Most weeks are all planned out. If you were able to see my diary, you'd see that next week is already booked up with things I have to do. I always allocate the time for the important things in my diary to make sure they get done. The following week is also starting to fill up, and the week after that, well, it's starting to fill up too. But it doesn't matter how organised you are. Some days, the way ahead simply isn't clear. For one reason or another, it's dark, it's murky. Many people on those days are left wondering, so where's God in all of this? That's a good question. And yet, when I speak to those people and ask them, how much time do you spend listening to God and His Word in the Bible? The answer is invariably almost none. Listen up. God's Word is a lamp to your feet and a light to your path. It always has been. It always will be.
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2: 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Another individual can have the same experience and dismiss it as chance, fate, or yesterday's bad seafood dinner. C.S. Lewis wrote about this effect in his book Miracles. He discusses how people respond to experience. He makes this helpful observation. What we learn from experience depends on the kind of philosophy we bring to the experience. In other words, you can have a mindset that no matter what occurs, what experience or remarkable event happens, you are closed to ever consider it as supernatural, not because it's unbelievable, but because your mind is closed to the possibility. The problem is not the experience, it's your mindset. Are you open to God being at work in your life?
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1: The other day I was in Sydney for work and I caught a cab to get to my meeting. We weaved through the city streets until we headed over a bridge. It was then that I realised I was on the Sydney Harbour Bridge. This was an iconic Sydney landmark, and yet it was getting me from one place to another. At that point, I had a greater appreciation for the Sydney Harbour Bridge. While it's an incredible structure in one of the most well-known areas of Australia, it's also very practical and useful. Sometimes we can treat our faith like a monumental landmark without it actually being practical. Our religion is just something that we do with our friends and our family or just on the weekend. But until our faith becomes practical, we're not following in Jesus' footsteps. Jesus might be someone we like to be associated with, but unless we roll our sleeves up and start washing people's feet like Jesus did, then our faith is just like a bridge that looks good but goes nowhere. If we can be more like the Sydney Harbour Bridge, then we can not just be remarkable, but also useful and practical in our lives. I'm Linda Bailey from dailydevotions.com.au.
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1: All in all, it seems to go, but you don't know what you've got till it's gone. Hi, I'm Warwick Marsh from Dads for Kids. Joni Mitchell's song is all about the destruction of trees. The greatest tragedy on earth is not the destruction of our wonderful forests, but the destruction of our relationships because of sheer neglect. We so often let our loved ones slip into eternity without sharing our full appreciation and love for them. In this country, we so often forget to say thank you to those we love. Many times it is our own mothers and fathers who never hear the word thank you from our lips. Many times our wives and children are never fully appreciated. We don't know what we've got till it's gone. So thank your father and your mother, if they're still alive, for their love and care for you. Trees are certainly important, but your loved ones matter more. Make sure you thank your wife too, and of course your children, for being a very special part of your life. For more ideas on being a great dad, go to fatherhood.org.au.
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1: In 1967, the Beatles band members John Lennon and Paul McCartney wrote the lyrics to one of the most famous songs of all time, All You Need Is Love. One line in the song says, "No one you can save that can't be saved, all you need is love." This is a powerful sentiment. The world is crying out for love, yet we cannot grasp the one thing that can save and restore us, love. When I look at the world, I see a lot of pain, hurt, confusion, and isolation. In times like this, we need a reset. When I first met Jesus, my experience of love was reset. My heart was filled with God's love through the Holy Spirit. It didn't mean I wouldn't experience life's challenges and difficulties, but I now had a different reference point, Jesus Christ. The Bible says we love each other because He first loved us. This is the kind of love that transforms. Hey, thanks for listening. I'm Jason from C3 Church, Shell Harbour.
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2: In 2016, we created the series Jesus the Game Changer. This series looked at how the life and teaching of Jesus changed the world and why it matters. We interviewed many people and we asked each guest how Jesus was the game changer for them. Yale University professor Miroslav Volf answered that question with these words. He brought the practice of and the message of the unconditional love of God. I think that changes just about everything. Here is the radical and life-changing message of Jesus, God's unconditional love for us demonstrated in Jesus. This was not love dependent on us being good enough, nice enough, or having it all together. No, it's God's love for everyone, no matter what we're like. Wolf is right. That changes everything.
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1: Hi, I'm Bernie Diamond from ChristianityWorks.com. If our bodies don't dispose of the waste they produce, then you and I are going to get sick very quickly. We get that right. The waste produces toxins, and those toxins will eventually kill us. That's why our bodies have been designed to remove the waste on a regular basis. The same is true of our souls. If we're carrying rubbish around in our mind, in our will, in our emotions, well, it's just going to make us sick. One of the reasons that God gives His Spirit, the Holy Spirit, to each person who puts their faith in Jesus is to take out the rubbish, to burn it up. John the Baptist put it this way, He will baptize you with the Holy Spirit and with fire. And of course, it's not always comfortable. It's not always what we want. Sometimes we just want to hang on to the rubbish, even though it's killing us. But God wants to clean you out, to make you holy. Are you ready? Holy Spirit and fire.
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2: In his book, Faithism, UK author Krish Kandaiya reflects on happiness. The fact is we all want to be happy and that much of our society devotes itself to trying to grasp and hold happiness. But it's elusive. British economist Richard Layard has devoted much of his life to studying happiness and wrote these words. The pursuit of happiness is self-defeating. The only way to be happy is to do something else. Happiness is a byproduct. Paul challenges his readers in Philippi that if they want to live a life that reflects the values of Jesus, they should not look for their own interests, but look out for the interests of others. Paul and Layard are saying the same thing. If you focus on others, you're more likely to find happiness. If you live selfishly, happiness will be hard to find.
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1: Looking for a one-size-fits-all guide to parenting? 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I'm Kate Ryan for Focus on the Family Australia. 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
1: On the 27th of July 1945, a funeral was held in an Anglican church in Brompton, London. This was just after the Second World War, where Winston Churchill had led the English in standing against the Nazis. Churchill made it clear that Germany was the enemy and England had to stand together to defeat the German army. Imagine what the people of London felt when they heard that the funeral in the Brompton Church was for a German. The funeral was for Dietrich Bonhoeffer, a German Lutheran minister who stood against Hitler and was executed in a German prison. What the English needed to grasp is that not all Germans were evil. Nuance was needed in their response. Over half a century has passed and nothing has changed. We should never judge an individual, a race or a group by the murderous actions of a few.
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1: Many things in this life come against us. 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
2: The race in the United States to be the first to invent powered flight was between two very unlikely contenders. First was Samuel Pierpont Langley, a wealthy and resourced professor who had the press following his every move. The second was Wilbur and Orville Wright, two brothers with few resources, no training. In fact, they were bicycle mechanics. The Wright brothers were motivated with a passion for flight. It seems Pierpont Langley was motivated with a passion for profile. How do we know that? Because the day the Wright brothers succeeded, December 17, 1903, was the day that Langley gave up. When someone else got there first, he had no interest. Jesus said, "Where your treasure is, there your heart will be also." What do you truly treasure? What's important? It tells you what will actually get done.
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0: Hi, I'm Bernie Diamond. My favourite day of the week is without a doubt Saturday. Saturday is the one day I get to sleep in. I normally don't, but it's just so nice knowing that I can. I love that. The other Saturday morning about 6:15, I'm lying in bed half asleep and I hear our teenage daughter Melissa turn on the shower. What's going on? Anyhow, later we find out. She'd woken up, thought it was a school day, and it wasn't until she was in the shower she realised it's Saturday morning. And you know how teenagers like to sleep in, right? Now that was inconvenient, but harmless. Yet habits are powerful things. Oftentimes we do stuff without even thinking because it's just part of our routine. Sometimes habits can ruin our lives. They can rob us of a life worth living. And they're not always easy to change. In fact, it can seem downright impossible. If you have a habit that you need to break, where would you go? Jesus.
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1: We all seek a life that is full of purpose. I have found that a life of purpose is linked to my sense of identity with God. There have been times where I've lacked purpose, and this has resulted in moments of frustration, sadness, and confusion. There is hope, though, for all of us. The Bible teaches us that God has in fact created us all for a purpose. This is good news. The first step to discovering your purpose is having a personal relationship with God through Jesus. Secondly, it's allowing God to show you your own strengths, gifts, and abilities. These can then be used to help others. The Bible says that God has created us anew in Christ Jesus so that we can do the good things He planned for us long ago. This is true purpose, to know God and His purpose for our lives. Thanks for listening. I'm Jason from C3 Church Shell Harbour.
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0: Are you an optimist or a pessimist? Is the cup half full or half empty? There's a great story that's told about a pair of twin boys where one was an optimist and the other was a pessimist. On the twins' birthday while the boys were at school, the father loaded the pessimist's room with every imaginable toy and game. The optimist's room he loaded with horse manure. That night the father passed by the pessimist's room and found him sitting amid his new gifts crying bitterly. "Why are you crying?" the father asked. "Because my friends will be jealous. I'll have to read the instructions. I'll constantly need batteries. My toys will all get broken," answered the pessimist. Passing the optimist's room, the father found him dancing for joy and searching through the pile of manure. "What are you so happy about?" asked the father. The optimist boy replied, "Well, there's got to be a pony in here somewhere." The truth is, we get to choose what perspective we have in life. The Bible tells us in Philippians 4:8, "Whatever is true, whatever is noble, whatever is right, whatever is pure, whatever is lovely or admirable, if anything is excellent or praiseworthy, think about such things." Let's take this advice and look for the good in all things. And let's thank God for all the blessings we've received. I'm Matt Prater. For more, go to historymakers.tv.
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1: Did you know we lose 2 or 3 kilos of real working muscle each decade? Hi, this is Warwick Marsh from Dads for Kids. Dr. John Tickell, in his book, Laughter, Sex, Vegetables and Fish, says it is also usual to double our fat content because we all sit on our butts becoming successful, whatever that is. Children need fathers who can keep up with them. Children love active fathers who are healthy. But as I get older, I seem to slow down more. I like to relax, eat, drink, sleep, and generally be lazy. The weight just piles on and the muscles slowly die away and we become the image of unhealthiness. Dr. John Tickell has some sound advice. Everybody over the age of 30 should be locked in a room for 5 minutes a day and be directed to work out with a few light weights to regain and maintain some real muscle that pumps blood effectively to all the tissues. You look better, you feel better, you sleep better, you love better, and you do everything better. For more ideas on how to be a healthy dad, go to fatherhood.org.au.
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In a hospital gown, and the dreams we once were dreaming that were held so close felt impossible now.

0: Pontus Benedict with a thought. The Bible says there's a time for everything. Read the book of Ecclesiastes. Fantastic book. Timing's an interesting thing, isn't it? Have you ever tried to boil an egg? You sit there and you wait and you wait and you wait. You just want the perfect egg. And you get there and you crack the shell open and find that it's not cooked. Oh, took it out too soon. Or you crack the shell and you want this soft-boiled egg. You've got your little fingers all cut up. Not your fingers, but you know, the little toast fingers with butter on it, cut up, ready to dip into your egg, and you take the top off, and it's hard as a rock. Timing is important. Not that long ago, I had a major operation. Can you imagine if the anaesthetist had got it wrong and the anaesthetic wore out as they were cutting into me? Unheard of. It has happened, but not to me, thank God. Timing. Timing is important. In Romans chapter 5, verse 6, we read, "You see, at just the right time, when we were still powerless, Christ died for the ungodly." Or Galatians 4:4. "But when the set time had fully come, God sent his Son." This is Pontus Benedict with a thought.
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2: 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Take, for instance, the Red Cross. This was created by Jean-Henri Durant, who witnessed the suffering of soldiers in 19th century wars in Italy. It motivated him with four friends to start the International Red Cross. Durant has an interesting history. He was from a wealthy banking family in Switzerland, lost all his wealth, and was forced to leave the country. He lived as a virtual vagrant in Paris for many years. Eventually, Switzerland allowed him home, and he was later awarded the first ever Nobel Peace Prize. On his deathbed, he said, "I am a disciple of Christ." A remarkable life motivated by the life and teaching of Jesus.
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0: Hi, I'm Tara from C3 Shell Harbour. This week, I was talking to a friend about a difficult situation I was facing. And when I got to the end of a big spiel about all my worries and concerns, I sighed and said, oh, at least I'm not in Ukraine. It could be worse. My friend laughed and said, well, yeah, that's one good perspective. Without realising, I had found something to be grateful about even in the midst of my struggle. This is called positive reframing, and it is something I try to practice and find really helpful. Positive reframing involves looking for the positives and counting your blessings rather than only focusing on the difficulties. For example, after a breakup, you could think about the opportunities to meet new people or the things you learnt from the relationship. The truth is, difficult experiences are often the ones that help us grow the most as people. The gold is refined in the fire, and so are we.
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0: 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God's Money Matters with Darren Lordenbaugh.
1: In a previous God's Money Matters spot, we discussed the reasons that God wants us to tithe. One, because he first gave, and it makes us more like him. Two, because it strengthens our faith and our trust in him. And three, it brings about financial discipline. We also discussed how God wants us to tithe to the storehouse, being in today's context, our local church. So we've got the tithing matter sorted, but what about free will offerings? What are free will offerings for? I believe that tithes are not a choice. We are commanded to give the tithe. However, on the other hand, free will offerings are a way for us to express our gratitude, thanks and love for God for what he has done for us. It's an outpouring of our heart. That's why it's called free will offerings. Since offerings are extra, over and above the tithe, there is no set formula for how much to give. I believe offerings should be given from the overflow in your budget, given from the extra that you have left over once all your other obligations are met. So this presupposes you know how much your obligations are, and the best way to manage this is with a budget. I've met some Christians where they're struggling financially. They've been extremely generous with their offerings. Their church or some other worthy cause has been raising funds and gave generously to the cause. I love the heart of these people. However, it has at times caused them to get into financial trouble, as they've given generously without considering the other financial commitments. I found a great way to ensure this problem doesn't happen to you. There are always great causes that will touch your heart and that you want to give to. So why don't you set aside an amount of money every week into a separate bank account specifically for offerings? And when these causes and needs arise, you can simply give from the offerings account, rather than from your primary bill paying account. This way you can give without overextending yourself, giving wisely and freely as a good steward would. So why not be more deliberate with your free will giving and offerings? After all, in Acts 20:35, we are reminded that Jesus said, "It is more blessed to give than to receive."
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1: We live in a culture that places a lot of emphasis on looking good, looking young, and dressing well. Too often, a person's worth is evaluated according to this kind of criteria. And many times, celebrities are revered and envied because they are deemed to have the right look. But the Bible has a very different take on this kind of attitude, saying, "People are like grass. Their beauty is like a flower in the field. The grass withers and the flower fades, but God's word remains forever." Although flowers are beautiful when they're in full bloom, that beauty cannot last, and our lives are the same. But when we make time for the Word of God in our lives, we are nurturing an inner beauty that not only makes a difference now, but also lasts for eternity. Hey, I'm Sue from C3 Shell Harbour.
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2: You've been trying to keep your head up, your head above the water. You've been looking for the sunlight, but it's only getting darker.

0: We live in a world that tells us we're worth something if we're attractive, if we're successful, if we make lots of money, if we have position or status, if we follow the latest fashions and trends. There's always that illusory if. Think about it. Without that dreaded if, that nagging sense of inadequacy, how would the advertising industry sell us that latest useless thing that we just don't need? But before time began, God knew us, you and me. He created our innermost being. He knit us together in our mother's wombs. You and I were fearfully and wonderfully made. Our frame wasn't hidden from him when we were being made in that secret place, when we were being woven together in the depths of the earth. His eyes saw our unformed bodies, and all the days that he'd planned for us were already written in his heart before even one of them existed, before time began. How precious is that? Here endeth the dreaded if.
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1: Anyone who knows me well knows I am not a witch hunter. Hi, this is Chuck Swindoll. No, I don't see the devil behind every bush. That's just not me. But as believers in Jesus Christ, we do need to know there's a conspiracy going on. Greater powers than humanity continue to wage an insidious war. If you don't understand that, you will be hopelessly confused by the onslaught of unbiblical ideas that come with living in this old fallen world. So here's my strong exhortation. We need to learn to see the world through the lens of Holy Scripture.
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0: Insurance companies say that one in six people in Australia describe themselves as an impatient driver. 91% believe drivers are becoming more aggressive. 57% admit that they've gestured rudely or yelled at another driver when they've done something they thought was dangerous or rude. And 20% admit that they've become angry with another driver and tailgated them. And out of those, 56% believe their response was justified. We need to practice self-control and the lost art of patience. We should remember the biblical principle of turning the other cheek and loving your neighbour, especially on the road. I'm Matt Prater. For more, go to historymakers.tv.
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1: Doers pride themselves on doing stuff. I should know because I'm a doer. It makes me feel like I've actually accomplished something and like that I do deserve the respect of others. But Jesus said that there's something we all have to do that even doers can't do because it goes against everything we doers believe. A man came to Jesus once and asked him what he should do to inherit eternal life. Now this guy was a real doer. He thought he had done everything that he needed to do, but what Jesus told him shocked him. He told him to sell everything he had and to give it to the poor. You see, suddenly, this man knew that there was at least one thing he couldn't do, and that was to do without for the sake of others. Life in the kingdom now and in eternity is all about sacrificing for others. So what can you do without for the sake of someone else?
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1: We often pray asking God to act and change our world. We're looking for God to work through others. Have you ever considered that God may use you to answer your own prayer? Back in 1949, a young man prayed for his nation, and he prayed that it would be shaken. He wrote down his prayer in these words: "When God gets ready to shake America, he may not use a PhD. God may choose a country boy. God may choose the man that no one knows, a little nobody, to shake America for Jesus Christ in this day, and I pray that he would." The young man speaking those words was Billy Graham, who was a country kid from North Carolina, and who God did use, not just to shake America, but much of the world. Be careful what you pray for.
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It was just two lovers sitting in the car, listening to Blonde, falling for each other. Pink and orange skies, feeling super childish. No Donald Glover. Missed call from my mother.

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2: How does God speak to us? Well, he can use anything. All creation is at his disposal. The psalmist says that the heavens pour forth speech, the skies proclaim his work. In biblical history, God used a donkey to speak to Balaam and a vision of a feast to Peter while he was waiting for dinner. He gave Ezekiel a macabre picture of a graveyard and Paul a dream of a man giving travel directions. Like an artist, God speaks in a variety of ways. He is a masterful communicator. Often he uses ordinary, everyday things. Think about Jeremiah back in the days of ancient Israel. Jeremiah is watching a potter working at his wheel. The potter takes a misshapen pot, breaks it, and remolds it to produce a work of art. In this simple gesture, God speaks to Jeremiah a profound truth about the heart of the nation of Israel and his intention for it. God loves to speak. We don't need to coerce him into something he doesn't want to do. Our role is just to listen, to trust more in his ability to communicate than our ability to hear. This is Tanya Harris of GodConversations.com.
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0: You know how in a relationship sometimes things just kind of niggle away at you? They start off as little things, but before you know it, they're tearing you apart. Hi, I'm Bernie Diamond from ChristianityWorks.com. You've probably heard of that old Chinese water torture, where they tie a man down and drip water on his forehead for days until each small drop feels like a brick falling on his head. That's how it is in relationships. The other person's foibles, their weaknesses and blind spots, they just eat away at you over and over and over again until you're ready to scream. But love, according to God at least, isn't irritable or resentful. Love realizes that each one of us, yeah, you and me included, is a package deal, a package of incredible gifts and abilities together with our own special little idiosyncrasies that drive other people nuts. And you know how quick we are to cut ourselves some slack? Well, maybe we could think about giving others the same measure. What do you think?
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1: The church is full of hypocrites. You heard that before? Yeah, me too. In fact, Jesus said exactly the same thing 2,000 years ago. He was talking about the religious elite who were so proud about how perfect they were that they weren't, because they were full of pride. Well, what about the church? It's a dead set guarantee that it's full of just about every imperfection you care to name, as long as it's full of humanity. That's pretty much a given. Jesus really put his finger on it when he said, "Only the sick need a doctor." So, all of us who've fallen short of the mark need help. Those who think they're pretty good don't think they need it anyway. I know I fall short. How about you? The beautiful thing is, we don't need to live up to some unattainable, holier-than-thou standard. We're unconditionally loved and accepted just as we are, as long as we're prepared to accept the new life Jesus can bring.
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0: A new member of British Parliament took his 8-year-old daughter on a brief tour of the City of London. Hi, I'm Chuck Swindoll. This father and daughter came to the great Westminster Abbey, and the little girl stood looking way up in awe at the columns, studying the grandeur of the ancient Gothic church. Her father looked at her and was intrigued at her concentration. So he said, "Sweetheart, what are you thinking about?" She said, "Daddy, I was thinking how big you seem at home and how small you look in here." Ah, such great perspective.
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2: For many years, each Thursday evening before Easter, I have attended a Tenebrae service. This is a quiet service using ancient hymns around the Easter theme and seven readings of what occurred in the hours leading up to the death of Jesus on the cross. Each reading reflects the shadows encroaching on Jesus. They are readings of the actions of Judas, the Jewish leaders, and the Roman governor Pilate condemning Jesus to death. It feels like darkness had won, but light would break through. We all love the story of Easter, a risen Jesus, death beaten and victory won, but the path to victory was through the darkness of death. In the Easter season, you may not have the chance to be part of a Tenebrae service, but you do have the chance to consider the darkness that ruled before the light broke through.
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0: Elevate, speaking life through praise, worship, and teaching on Pulse 94.1. 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
1: This is Condice Benedict with a thought for the day. Have you ever been at a crossroads in your life where you need to make certain decisions? Decisions aren't always easy, are they? The older I get, the harder decision-making becomes. I know that there are some decisions that I don't need to think about. Certain moral and ethical imperatives. These never change. They are to the point, and they're always consistent with good biblical practice. There are certain things that I do not need to ask God for guidance about. And most of us know what they are. There are, however, other questions that come to mind that are not that clear-cut and will need specific guidance from the Holy Spirit. Today, I'd like to look at the idea of God speaking. Does God speak today? And if he does, what does he say? God uses his word to speak to us, to direct us. God uses other Christians to direct and guide us. God uses circumstances, yes, to direct and guide us. In all these things, we must never disregard good biblical principles. Have you ever had a situation where there were so many good things that you could do? All these things are good, but which to choose? This is where we need the wisdom of God to make the right decision. A friend of mine once said, "Choose the best one because you cannot do everything." What great advice! But how do you know what the best one for you may be? In Acts chapter 16, we find that the Apostle Paul was at a crossroads in his ministry. What direction should he take? Should he go here or should he go there? All directions were good, and this wouldn't stop him from being the ardent missionary and evangelist that he was. The question that came to mind was, what next? There are many commentaries on the book of Acts. One commentator believes that one thing that impacted Paul was that he had to stay put for a while due to ill health, and he saw this was God's direction. While he was indisposed, God spoke through a dream or a vision. I get frustrated when I have to stop whatever I'm doing because of ill health. Yet as I look at the downtimes in my life, frustrating that they may be, nothing was as urgent as I thought it was, and life went on without me fussing about it. When the doctor tells you that you need an urgent back operation and that will take months to heal, what do you do? Or when the specialist says to you that you've got bowel cancer and an operation is imminent, what do you do? You can kick and scream, or you can go along for the ride. Or when pain gets so intense that it debilitates you, no use lamenting as to what you want to do or what you could do or what could be. I wonder if this is what God had in mind when he said to his people in Psalm 46 verse 10, "Be still and know that I am God. I will be exalted among the nations. I will be exalted in the earth." Another way of putting it is, put down your sword and shield and stop fighting. I'm sure the Apostle Paul remembered the words of the Lord Jesus at the time of his conversion. In Acts 26:14, we read, "We all fell to the ground, and I heard a voice saying to me in Aramaic, 'Saul, Saul, why do you persecute me? Is it hard for you to kick against the goads?'" Many of us spend a lot of time kicking against the goads. Fighting, like a person who's trapped in a spider's web. The more we fight, the more tangled we get. This too has been my experience in life. There comes a time when you just have to stop fighting and capitulate to God, throw everything in his court, because this is all you can do. Heavenly Father, there are many situations in my life where I struggle, tangled in a web of sin, tangled in my own desires. Give me the wisdom and help me to stop, to be still and rest in you and know that you are God. This is Condice Benedict with a thought for the day.

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1: Have you ever been treated like someone you're not? It happened to me pretty dramatically too when I was in my early 20s. I just boarded a plane in Rome to fly back home to Australia when armed officers pulled me off the plane and interrogated me on the tarmac. Maybe I looked suspicious, I don't know, but I hadn't done anything wrong. Lucky for me, they realised their mistake and I didn't miss my flight. At the cross, Jesus was treated like someone he wasn't. He was treated like the worst of criminals. Through Jesus' death, everyone has legally died and the penalty for their sins has been paid. Jesus was made what he wasn't. He was treated like a sinner so that we might be made what we aren't, accounted perfect. And that's why the gates of heaven are open to all, everybody who will accept his invitation and trust in Jesus.
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1: This is Condice Benedict. Beginning most programs, I'll begin with a bit of information. I've been married for over 50 years to Leonie. We were married on the 22nd of December. No, we weren't. We were married on the 22nd of November 1975. Graduated from college on the 21st. 4 adult children, 8 grandchildren. As a crazy mixed-up teenager, I gave my life to the Lord Jesus. God spoke and I responded. December 75, I became Methodist Home Missionary and I was appointed to the Newtown Methodist Mission. In 1977, Leonie and I were sent to a small village on the Queensland border. Woodenbong was the place. Woodenbong, Irvinville Joint Parish, Methodist Presbyterian Venture. It's about 141 kilometres from Brisbane, 104 kilometres from Lismore. In 83, I was appointed to the Clunes-Dunoon United Church Parish as a pastor, halfway between Lismore and Byron Bay. At the end of 88, I resigned from the Uniting Church. It was time to move on. At the end of 89, I accepted a call to the Cessnock Congregational Church. After further study, I became an ordained minister within the Evangelical Fellowship of Congregational Churches. Cessnock Congregational Church was a small congregation. Our first Sunday, we had 100% church growth. Me, my wife, 4 kids, and the 6 church members. We served the Lord in Cessnock for 21 years. It was at Cessnock that I was introduced to community radio. After 21 years in Cessnock, I accepted a call to the Wollongong Congregational Church. I retired at the end of 2020 after 11 years at Wollongong. Every church presented challenges and every pastoral opportunity became a privilege and an honour. We thank God for our time in Wollongong and also in the other places, obviously. In 2010, I was invited by the manager of Pulse to present Sunday Worship with Pastor Con. I'm thrilled that my programs are broadcast across several Christian radio stations, from Bendigo, Victoria to Maribyrnong in Queensland. I'm continually seeking new ways to share God's word. And God willing, by the time you hear this, there may be more. I'm asked whether I get paid for this work or not. The answer is no, it's a labor of love. The Lord Jesus challenges each one of us to share the wonderful message of the gospel in word and deed. Throughout my life, I faced numerous challenges. As a child and teenager, I experienced great pain. I also suffered from anxiety and depression. In 1999 or towards 2000, I underwent back surgery. In 2013, I was diagnosed with bowel cancer. A third of my large bowel was removed. And then at the end of 2018, I received another diagnosis, this time non-Hodgkin's lymphoma. I went through chemotherapy. I also lost my spleen. I praise the Lord for his healing and provision each day of my life. Well, that's about it for me.
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0: This is Condor Smirnick. Always a privilege, always a pleasure to spend time with you. In our previous session, I read to you from Philippians chapter 2, verses 12 and 13. Therefore, my dear friends, as you have always obeyed, not only in my presence, but much more in my absence, continue to work out your own salvation in fear and trembling. For it is God who works in you to will and to act in order to fulfill his good pleasure. It's obvious that each of us has a personal responsibility in relation to our Christian growth. We're encouraged to work out our own salvation. That's a challenge. But the most exciting thing about that is the fact that God is at work in our life. We must take responsibility. Thank God that it doesn't fully rely on us. What do you mean? Simply put, it's God who's at work in us. This is the wonderful work of the Holy Spirit who indwells the believer. He will never leave or forsake you. When we learn to trust and believe, this will have a profound impact in every area of our life. As we continue our journey through Matthew, we come to chapter 9. At the end of the previous chapter, that's chapter 8, we saw how the Lord Jesus was rejected. Verse 34, then the whole town went out to meet Jesus, and when they saw him, they pleaded with him to leave their region. Over the years, I've observed that when there is a blatant rejection of the principles of God, there'll be a desire to shun the Lord Jesus and the message of the gospel. This has not changed throughout the centuries. The light always exposes the darkness in the world. In chapter 9, we have a familiar story. Is it possible that Mark also records the same incident? And if we compare these two passages of Scripture, we see several similarities. Verse 2 of Matthew 9, some men brought to him a paralyzed man lying on a mat. Mark chapter 2, verse 3, some men came, bringing to him a paralyzed man carried by four of them. In both these passages of Scripture, the Holy Spirit points out that this man was taken to the Lord Jesus by his friends. The love of a friend or family member is crucial for any healing. Healing of the mind, body and soul. It's always good to know that we are not alone. It's also important to understand that this will not do it all. What do I mean? Well, my grunt, my love, my fellowship, my care isn't going to fix the problem. It'll help the person in need. There must be a wonderful act of faith. Faith in what? Faith in the Lord Jesus. When these guys took their friend to the Lord Jesus, they exercised their faith and trust in him. They believed that he could do something. You cannot beat the love and faithfulness of a friend. Maybe this is why the Lord Jesus said, "A new commandment I give to you, love one another as I have loved you. So you must love one another. By this everyone will know that you are my disciples, if you love one another." Stay tuned. This is Con Desbenedict.
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If you like what you hear, contact the station using the webpage. Really love to hear from you. The words of the Lord Jesus are never wasted. They have an eternal impact. They will always give us freedom, love, and peace in the here and now. In our last session, I read from John 13, "A new commandment I give to you, love one another as I have loved you. So you must love one another. By this, everyone will know that you are my disciples, if you have love one for another." Love and grace are the outcome of the gospel in the life of a believer. More is achieved by this than hate and revenge. No life or country has ever been destroyed by love and forgiveness. There's one striking truth that stands out in Matthew 9, apart from the fact that the love of his friends brought the man to the Lord Jesus. The Lord commends their faith. This is seen in both Matthew and Mark's gospel. When Jesus saw their faith, Matthew 9, Mark 2, when Jesus saw their faith. I believe that any true act of faith never goes unnoticed by God. Yes, we may do some immature and dumb things. God does not hold those things against us. Despite us, God will bless our acts of faith. Here's something that I found challenging. God not only blesses our acts of faith, but he will also put us in situations where we learn what faith is. This is part of growing up and maturing in the faith. Faith is a combination of my heart's desire and the act of the will and mind. There is a partnership of sorts where God is the senior partner, the author and the completer of our faith, or as the writer of Hebrews puts it, perfecter of our faith. That is, to make it whole. I also believe that the Lord wants that small act of faith. It's not a healthy thing to remain stagnant. Our life needs to flow like a river. I believe that God wants to bless us. He wants to give us all that we need in this life by faith. And it's by faith that we tap into his resources. Paul puts it this way, "For it is by grace you have been saved through faith. And this is not from yourselves, it's the gift of God, not by works, so that no one can boast." This is a mystery to me. Grace is the thing that saves us. It's also about God and what God does in our life. This is the news of the kingdom of God, the news of salvation, light coming into the world of darkness, lives being transformed, lives being renewed and empowered. I'm grateful for this. For it doesn't rely on me. I don't have to have the world. I don't have to have the greatest church. All I have to do is to be the person God wants me to be, to walk in a manner worthy of the calling to which I have been called. Yes, I'll make mistakes.

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1: This is Condice Benedict. What a privilege to spend some time with you. I'm going through my notes and I've added all sorts of more stuff. Please bear with me. Let's continue our journey in Matthew 9. Jesus stepped into a boat, crossed over and came to his own town. Some men brought him a paralyzed man lying on a mat. When Jesus saw their faith, he said to them, "Take heart, son, your sins are forgiven." At this time, some of the teachers of the law said to themselves, "This fellow is blaspheming." Knowing their thoughts, Jesus said, "Why do you enter evil thoughts in your hearts? Which is easier, to say your sins are forgiven, or to say get up and walk? But I want you to know that the Son of Man has authority on earth to forgive sins." So he said to the paralyzed man, "Get up, take your mat, go home." Then the man got up and went home. When the crowd saw this, they were filled with awe, and they praised God, who had given such authority to man. The Lord Jesus has demonstrated that he has the power over sickness and storms. These are common problems. Yet there's one more, the greatest of them all, the very thing that separates humanity from God, sin. When sin entered the world, degradation set in. I've lost count of the number of times that I've said, we live in a broken world with broken people. The Bible has a lot to say about sin, sin's action, and sin's consequences. And believe me, it ain't too good. The Apostle Paul sums this up. Romans chapter 5, verses 12 to 14. "Therefore, just as sin entered the world through one man, and death through sin, and in this way death came to all people, because all sinned. To be sure, sin was in the world before the law was given. But sin is not charged against anyone's account where there's no law. Nevertheless, death reigned from the time of Adam to the time of Moses, even over those who did not sin by breaking a command, as did Adam, who is the pattern of the one to come." The one to come, says Paul? Who is the one to come? The Lord Jesus, of course. A lifetime ago, I memorized a set of specific verses of scripture based on the four spiritual laws compiled by Bill Bright. It was a simple way of sharing the gospel in a nutshell. Number one, God's love. John 3:16, "For God so loved the world that he gave his one and only Son, that whoever believes in him shall not perish but have eternal life." The wonderful words of the Lord Jesus in John 10:10, "The thief comes only to steal and kill and destroy. I have come that they may have life and have it to the full." Point two, sin and its consequences. Romans 3:23 and Romans 6:23, "For all have sinned and fall short of the glory of God." Couldn't get any plainer than that. "For the wages of sin is death, but the gift of God is eternal life in Christ Jesus our Lord." Which leads to the third point, God deals with sin. Romans 5, verse 8, "But God demonstrates his own love for us in this, while we were still sinners, Christ died for us." Hold that thought. Stay tuned. This is Condice Benedict.
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0: This is Condor Spurdick. It's always a privilege and honour, a pleasure to be able to spend some time checking out my podcast, Living in Faith with Pastor Con. Continue to pray for the needs of this radio station. If you like what you hear in this program, contact the station using the webpage. Would really love to hear from you. Then let me just go over a couple of things I shared with you in our last session, and I'll move on from there. In my youth, I worked through a series of ways of sharing the gospel. There's a lot of very short tracks and so on. One of them is the Four Spiritual Laws. And based on the Four Spiritual Laws, I chose a number of verses of Scripture to help me put a very short message together, I suppose. Starts with God's love. John 10:10, the thief comes only to steal and kill and destroy. The Lord Jesus said, I came that they might have life and have it to the full. God loved the world so much that he gave his only begotten Son. So says the author of the Gospel of John, chapter 3, verse 16. Then we looked at sin. The very thing that alienates us from God is sin. Sin has consequences. For all have sinned and come short of the glory of God, says the Apostle Paul in Romans 3:23. And he goes on in chapter 6 and says, for the wages of sin is death, but the gift of God is eternal life in Christ Jesus our Lord. God deals with sin, is the next section. Romans 5, verse 8, and I love this verse. But God demonstrates his own love for us in this, while we were still sinners, Christ died for us. And John 14:6, the words of the Lord Jesus. I am the way, the truth, and the life. No one comes to the Father except through me. So the gospel speaks of God's love, sin and its consequences, and God dealing with sin. But it moves on from there to a personal challenge. My challenge. John 1:12, to as many as received him, to those who believed in his name, he gave the right to become children of God. And a much-used, much-loved verse of Scripture from Revelation 3:20 speaks to a congregation, but it also speaks to an individual. Here I stand at the door and knock. If anyone hears my voice and opens the door, says the Lord Jesus, I will come in and eat with them, and they with me. God's answer to a broken world and broken people is the Lord Jesus. This is the message that Matthew wants his readers to understand. There's a good reason why the Lord Jesus said, take heart, son, your sins are forgiven. He was underlying not only his authority, but the fact that he has, as the Son of God, power to forgive sins. He wanted to underline the fact that he was the Son of God, the great I Am. He was the Word made flesh. We must never forget John's revelation in the first few verses of his gospel. In the beginning was the Word, and the Word was with God, and the Word was God. He was with God in the beginning. Through him all things were made. Without him nothing was made that has been made. In him was life, and that life was the light of all mankind. The light shines in the darkness, and the darkness has not overcome it. Pretty powerful, eh? We'll come back to
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Hope you're enjoying the program. This is Con Dispenedic. Stay tuned. Matthew wants his readers to understand that God's answer to a broken people in a broken world is the Lord Jesus. Before the music break, I read to you from John chapter 1, one of those most profound verses of Scripture. It tells us who the Lord Jesus is. In the beginning was the Word, and the Word was with God, and the Word was God. He was with God in the beginning. Through him all things were made. Without him nothing was made that has been made. In him was life, and that life was the light of all mankind. The light shines in the darkness, and the darkness has not overcome it. Boy, there's a month of Sunday sermons there, isn't there? Who is the Word? The Word was with God. The Word was God. God is the Word. So says the Greek translation of this particular passage of Scripture. Nothing was made in all creation unless it was made through him. Powerful. And he has life. He is the giver of life. He is the light to all mankind. And he shines in the darkness. Thomas got it right in John 20, verse 28, when he said, "My Lord and my God." Notice the Lord Jesus accepted this affirmation of who he is. Why do you say that your sins are forgiven? He did so to get a reaction from those listening. We're looking at Matthew chapter 9. The man comes for healing, and the Lord Jesus starts off with saying, "Your sins are forgiven." Mark and Luke, in their account, record the following. Now some teachers of the law were sitting

0: God says, if we confess our sins, He is faithful and just to forgive us our sins and to cleanse us from all unrighteousness. Who's this He? The Lord Jesus. Who does the confessing? You and me. Who cleanses us from all unrighteousness? The Lord Jesus. So this guy came with great need, physical need, but the Lord Jesus dealt with the spiritual first. And perhaps that's where it should start in each of our lives. Again, the question, have you asked God for forgiveness? Stay tuned. This is Con Despenedic.
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Always a privilege, always a pleasure to be able to share with you. This is Con Despinedik. Have you ever been overwhelmed with the enormity of a task? I reckon we all have somewhere along the line. There's too much devastation in the world. The climate debate is too much to handle. When will those politicians stop attacking each other? Financially, I'm struggling. There is so much to do. What are my goals and priorities in life? And the list goes on. We cannot spend time looking at those things that we find overwhelming. We must stop, take a deep breath, and look in the mirror. It is great when we have a look in the mirror experience. Matthew shares his look in the mirror experience. Let's move on to the next section of Matthew's Gospel. Matthew chapter 9, reading from verse 9. As Jesus went on from there, he saw a man named Matthew sitting at the tax collector's booth. "Follow me," he told him. And Matthew got up and followed him. While Jesus was having dinner at Matthew's house, many tax collectors and sinners came, ate with him and his disciples. When the Pharisees saw this, they asked his disciples, "Why does your teacher eat with tax collectors and sinners?" On hearing this, Jesus said, "It is not the healthy who need a doctor, but the sick." In this passage, we read of the calling and conversion of Matthew. It's the same guy who wrote this gospel. Maybe this is the reason why this book focuses on the challenge of conversion faith. In three simple verses, Matthew tells his story. We need to ask the question, who was Matthew? Mark and Luke refer to him as Levi the tax collector, a man who belonged to the world, employed by the Romans, regarded as a traitor to his own people. Many viewed tax collectors as collaborators, cheats and thieves, a despised and hated occupation. Most tax collectors became wealthy men. There was so much hatred and animosity towards tax collectors that they were mentioned as publicans and sinners. The word publican here means one who is a collector of taxes. Many referred to tax collectors as leeches. They were given permission to make a profit from tax, the stuff they collected. They were also given the strength and might of the Roman army. Levi should have been a name reserved for a servant of God, coming from a priestly house set aside for a special task. Instead, he pursued infamy and wealth. And I suppose it would be very easy to write him off like so many people had already written him off. He's a tax collector. He's a sinner. Why have anything to do with him? We need to be careful that we don't judge a book by its cover. The Old Testament tells us that God judges the heart. He sees what's beneath the surface. I wonder, what's hiding beneath the surface of your life? There's nothing the Lord Jesus cannot handle. Stay tuned. This is Con Despinedik.

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2: This is Condice Benedict. Why not consider praying for the needs of this radio station? If you like what you hear in this program, contact the station using the webpage. Really love to hear from you. We're working through the Gospel of Matthew and Matthew chapter 9 at the moment. Rereading Matthew 9 to 12, the story of Matthew. Have you ever had a look in the mirror experience? What do I mean by this? A time to reflect. A time to see things as they really are. A time to be fair dinkum with yourself. A time to change direction. Levi, the tax collector, we know him as Matthew, was about to have his world turned upside down. He was about to have a look in the mirror experience. Let me read that passage to you. As Jesus went on from there, he saw a man named Matthew sitting at the tax collector's booth. "Follow me," he told him. And Matthew got up and followed him. The name Matthew means gift of God, a name that's worthy of a call to service. We should fight the temptation to speculate. Some believe the Lord Jesus was well acquainted with Matthew. This stands to reason that he and his mother would have often paid tax at his tax booth or toll booth. This appears to be a random encounter. I don't believe in random encounters or serendipity. When I read through this passage, I ask myself the question, what's going on in Matthew's life? What's he thinking about? Did he pray that morning? And if so, what did he pray about? What was his frame of mind? What was his mood when he went to work? We simply do not know. We do not know what's going on in his mind. The truth be known, none of us really knows what's going on in a person's mind. When Philip introduced Nathanael to the Lord Jesus, no one knew what was in his heart or his mind. No one knew what he was praying about that morning, except the Lord Jesus. John chapter 1, verse 47. When Jesus saw Nathanael approaching, he said to him, "Here truly is an Israelite in whom there is no deceit." "How do you know me?" Nathanael asked. Jesus answered, "I saw you while you were still under the fig tree before Philip called you." Then Nathanael declared, "Rabbi, you are the Son of God. You are the King of Israel." Personally, I'd like to believe that Matthew was questioning his own existence. I'd like to believe the Holy Spirit was challenging his faith and that he was asking himself the right questions about life. Remember the words of the Lord Jesus? "For what will it profit a man if he gains the whole world and forfeits his soul? Or what will a man give in exchange for his soul?" Yes, I believe that Matthew was at the crossroads of his life. It was now or never. Is there a decision you need to make and haven't made? Is there a faith decision you need to make and you've been putting off? Stay tuned. This is Condice Benedict. By the way, check out my podcast, Living in Faith with Pastor Con.
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0: Always a privilege, always a pleasure to spend time with you. This is Con Des Benedict. Imagine you're minding your own business. Things to do, people to see, places to go, responsibilities that weigh heavy on your mind. And a famous preacher walks by, looks you in the eye, and says, "Follow me." This is what happened to Levi the tax collector. Jesus went on from there. He saw a man named Matthew sitting at the tax collector's booth. "Follow me," he told him, and Matthew got up and followed him. In our previous session, I said that Matthew was just about to have his life turned upside down. He was about to have a look in the mirror experience. I also asked myself the question, what's going on in Matthew's life? What is he thinking about? Did he pray? And if so, what did he pray about on the morning that he went to work? I also said that I would like to believe that Matthew was questioning his own existence, and I'd like to believe the Holy Spirit was challenging his faith. And what was he asking himself about life, about his attitudes? I believe that Matthew was at the point when he knew there must be a change in direction, something that each of us, I suppose, can relate to at times. Maybe he didn't know how or when or what till the Lord Jesus comes along. There is no doubt that if he didn't know the Lord Jesus, he knew of his reputation and teaching. Matthew may have also witnessed the various miracles that had taken place. And with every sign, with every wonder, people ask the question, who is this Lord Jesus? He may have had a heart desire to change, a heart hunger, a spiritual thirst. But he didn't know how till the Lord Jesus comes along. All he needed was to hear the words, "Follow me." I once put a sign in front of a church. If you're looking for a sign that tells you to come to church, maybe this is it. And maybe Matthew's waiting for that sign. The Lord Jesus says, "Follow me." He knew who he was. He knew what it was like to be hated, and he knew a life of sin and disobedience, and what it was like to be a traitor to his own. "If Jesus is the Messiah, he'd have nothing to do with me." This might be the words that crossed his mind. Sometimes all it takes is an invitation. How often have we heard the words, "If only I had known," or "Why didn't you tell me?" Is it as simple as that? I believe that it can be, for there is a right time and a right place. I suppose the key for us is to seek to be in the right place at the right time. You see, every believer is a witness for the Lord and a mouthpiece for the gospel. Yes, you know, even when you don't feel like it. And there are many Matthews sitting there waiting for someone to introduce them to the living Christ. Stay tuned. This is Con Des Benedict.
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Always a privilege, always a pleasure to spend time with you. This is Con Despenedic. Please continue to pray for the needs of this radio station. If you like what you hear in this program, contact the station using the webpage. Love to hear from you. Please pray for me that I might have wisdom in what I say and how I say it. This program is played on a number of stations. A few years ago, I suppose this is something that I've experienced on many occasions. I was depressed. I had a bad week. Several people emotionally

0: tough. Being polite, I listened, nodded my head at the right time, and said what I believed was appropriate. The conversation died down, and I thought to myself, thank God. I will now turn off, put my brain in neutral, and just look at the water. It didn't matter if fish weren't biting. I was at the water's edge. I was content. I was relaxing. I moved down the road a short distance from my friend. All was calm. All was peaceful. Then another guy walked by. Didn't know him. He sat next to me and started to tell me his life's woes. So much so that that was the end of my rest and recreation, I thought. Did I have a sign on my back? Talk to this guy and listen? Why me? Why not me? After some time, I tried to share the gospel with him. It was an opportunity, so I thought. This was his cue to keep on walking. Matthew was at the right place at the right time. This guy was at the right place at the right time. Matthew responded to the call of the Lord Jesus. At that time, this stranger did not. Matthew's response was immediate. He got up and followed him. There comes a time in our lives where we must act. No more talk, no more thinking, just act. It was Matthew's time. He left his table and followed the Lord Jesus. He then threw a big party. Why did he throw a big party? Because he wanted everyone to know that he was a changed man. Matthew celebrated a farewell dinner. He was now moving in another direction. He had purpose and meaning in life. He was serving a new king. This was a great reason to celebrate. He provided an opportunity for his friends and colleagues to see and hear the Lord Jesus, that they too might respond in faith. I can't get away from the fact that Matthew constantly challenges his readers to make a commitment to the Lord Jesus. Again, the concept of trusting and obeying is spelt out. We have a wonderful revelation of the heart of the Lord Jesus. He said that he came not for the one who was whole, but for
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not stop marvelling at the great opportunity to share God's word with you. This is Con Dispenedic. Well, our time is just about up. Do you know that there are many who honestly don't believe that they need a saviour? They believe that on the whole they're okay and they don't need the Lord Jesus at all. Is this the truth? Is this the case? Or are they deluding themselves? Sincerity is a good thing. It's possible to be sincerely wrong. I do not for one moment believe that the gospel gives us a license, that's from the preacher's point of view, to be arrogant or rude, to bully or to bulldoze people into submission, nor our good works to be used as strings attached. You see, they're an act of grace, an indicative of God's wonderful grace towards us. Having said this, it's obvious the Lord Jesus did not compromise on his stance or message. He told it as it was and left it up to his hearers to respond. So too with the church. We have an obligation to tell it as it is. But what is it that we should tell? There's only one message that we are commanded to share. The words of the Lord Jesus right at the end of the Gospel of Matthew, Matthew 28. Then the 11 disciples went to Galilee and the mountain where Jesus had told them to go. When they saw him, they worshipped him, but some doubted. Then Jesus came to them and said, "All authority in heaven and on earth are given to me. Therefore go and make disciples of all nations, baptizing them in the name of the Father, the Son, and the Holy Spirit, teaching them to obey everything I have commanded you. And surely I am with you always, to the very end of the age." Matthew clearly defines the gospel as taught by the Lord Jesus. The kingdom of God is amongst you. The kingdom of God is in you. Repent and believe. Come to the Savior while there's time. The Lord Jesus is the gospel, the good news of God's kingdom and forgiveness. The door's wide open. Come and believe. Now is the time. Here's a passing thought that I've been pondering on this past few years. Is our church a place where we would be happy to invite our friends to? Is it a place where we see and hear the gospel proclaimed? Is the grace of God operative in the life of our church? Now, this mightn't be the direct theme of the passage today, yet I believe that as we reread Matthew chapter 9, verses 1 to 12, there is something compelling about the Lord Jesus. There is something urgent to his call. Was it just for them, or just for a select few of us today? I cannot help but believe that it is for all of us today. And if this is the case, then it should have an impact on who we are, individually and as a church. To date, the Lord Jesus has shown his disciples what he can do. He starts to teach them, to give them a solid foundation for what is to come. The Lord Jesus asks the question, "Do you know who I am?" We should constantly be asking that question. Who is the Lord Jesus? Who are you to me? I do not believe in the haphazard. Everything has a purpose. Every situation, every experience, and every purpose is designed to draw us close to God the Father. Until we meet again, may God wonderfully bless you and your family. This is Con Dispenedic.

No cancer, no depression, no more fear. And we will see your face. And when we are